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1: When peace like a river

I'm Brian Talbot, minister of Broughty Ferry Baptist Church in Dundee. How to avoid the call of God on our lives continues in Exodus chapter 4 with three more excuses from Moses. It's not just the Old Testament. In the New Testament, Jesus told a story about a special banquet in Luke 14. Invited guests didn't want to come and sent excuses. One, I bought a field and need to see it. Another, I bought a pair of oxen to plow and I need to test them. And another, I've just got married. Everyone knew their excuses in Jesus' congregation that day. What were Moses' excuses? What might be ours for not heeding God's call? I won't be believed in Exodus 4, 1 to 9. What if they don't believe me or listen to me and say, the Lord didn't appear to you? It's really important that our calling is to be faithful to that call. We leave the results to God. As we honour him, there will be fruit for our ministry, because God's word does not return to him void. But we have to trust him with that. We cannot have set timetables of when we expect things to happen. We offer our gifts in church work, in our professional service, or in the wider community, and are available to him. But as he says, I'm not eloquent. God, I can't get the words right. Yes, we can all say that at times, but we trust God to give us the words. Here, verses 10 to 12, he pleads his inability to speak, but God saw through it. And then in verses 13 to 17, he said, God, please send somebody else, because that's what's really going on. He didn't want to do it. He didn't want to heed God's call. Eventually, he agreed. I trust that each of us, when God speaks and invites us to serve him, we'll heed his call and follow in his way. Let's pray. Father, thank you for your call to each one of us, because each of your children has gifts that you can use in your service in the different spheres of life where we find ourselves week by week. Lord, we thank you for the privilege of service. In Jesus' name, amen.

Isaiah chapter 49, verse 13. Shout for joy, you heavens. Rejoice, you earth. Burst into song, you mountains. For the Lord comforts.

My name is Andrew Kisumba from Cedar Church, Birmingham. And as we pray, I am reminded of that portion of scripture from Acts chapter 8, verses 32 to 33, about the Ethiopian eunuch and Philip as they look at the portion of scripture from Isaiah that says, "He, Christ, was led like a sheep to the slaughter, and as a lamb before its shearer is silent, so he did not open his mouth. In his humiliation, he was deprived of justice. Who can speak of his descendants? For his life was taken from the earth." Then, beginning with that portion of scripture, Philip begins to explain the good news of Jesus Christ. Dear Lord Jesus, we thank you for the good news of the gospel, that you left your mighty throne in glory and came to this earth as a servant. You faced injustice, you suffered pain, and innocently you were put to death on the cross for our sins. But by your Spirit, 3 days later, you rose again to reconcile us to God and to one another through forgiveness. Thank you that in Christ Jesus, we are all children of God. And in baptism, we can put on new clothes, so there is no longer Jew or Gentile, slave or free, male or female, for we are all one in Christ Jesus. And all the promises made to Abraham now belong to us. We pray that this message of truth, hope, and reconciliation will ring out across this land and across this world, that many will come to know the freedom that there is in you, Christ Jesus. We pray this in your mighty name. Amen.

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1 Samuel chapter 16 verse 7. But the Lord said to Samuel, "Do not consider his appearance or his height, for I have rejected him." The Lord does not look at the things people look at. People look at the outward appearance, but the Lord looks at the heart.

0: Hi, I'm Jim Thomas, a Baptist minister from Emsworth on the South Coast. And this week I'm taking us through the most famous psalm in the Bible, Psalm 23. And today is verse 2. He makes me lie down in green pastures. He leads me beside quiet waters. And this is about rest. I love to quote Matthew 11:28, where Jesus says, "Come to me when you're weary and burdened, and I will give you rest. Rest for your soul." It's the sort of rest that a two-week holiday can't provide. Rest for your soul. In other words, those who know what it is to be led by the Good Shepherd have learnt the secret of rest. It's not about laziness, doing nothing. The rest of God is something deep inside. Knowing his peace that passes understanding, as Paul puts it. In other words, by rights you should be stressed out and falling apart, yet you have a sense of peace. Is that not your experience? Well, it doesn't happen automatically. Do you know that famous passage in Isaiah 40? All God's people renew their strength. All God's people will soar on wings as eagles. Is that what it says? No. Those who wait on the Lord will renew their strength. They will soar on wings as eagles. And when they can no longer soar, they will run and not grow weary. And when they can no longer run, they will walk and not grow faint. And when they can no longer walk, they will wait on the Lord and renew their strength. Can you set aside some time this week to find those still waters and green pastures, whatever they are for you, and go there with God? And you will find him there waiting for you.
1: Lord, we come before you, giving you thanks for all that you have done. As a living sacrifice, we've just come to give you an incense of worship.

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1: Ephesians chapter 4, verses 31 and 32. Get rid of all bitterness, rage and anger, brawling and slander, along with every form of malice. Be kind and compassionate to one another, forgiving each other, just as in Christ, God forgave you.

I'm John Clayton. I'm a Baptist minister living in Yorkshire. Decisions, decisions, decisions. Amongst the first decisions of the day is what shall we wear? I recall the shout of one child, "Mum, I don't know what to wear. What shall I wear?" To which came the unhelpful yet true response, "If you only had one thing, you would know what to wear." And for some, we do need to recognise they have limitation of choices, even amidst a world where so many have so much. We choose our clothes for a variety of reasons and may change during the day. Clothes for relaxing in the house, those for housework, for gardening, for manual work, office work, dressing to keep warm or to keep cool, dressing to attract or to impress. We respond to the occasion, and sometimes we agonize over the choice. Jesus told us that there are more important things. In the Sermon on the Mount, he said, "Why do you worry about clothes? See how the flowers of the field grow. They do not labor or spin. Yet I tell you that not even Solomon, in all his splendor, was dressed like one of these." He went on to say, "But first seek his kingdom," that's the kingdom of God, "and his righteousness, and all these things will be given to you as well." Clearly, we need appropriate clothing. Either we will end up being arrested, appearing on some social media, or will die of hypothermia, or whatever. We need appropriate clothing. But our focus is not about whether our clothes match so much as whether our lifestyle matches. As we seek the kingdom of God, we need to hear the words of Paul to the church at Colossae. "Therefore, as God's chosen people, holy and dearly loved, clothe yourselves with compassion, kindness, humility, gentleness, and patience." So let's choose our clothes well. People will see what we wear. But also, let's choose to clothe ourselves with compassion, kindness, humility, gentleness, and patience. In the end, those things will make a bigger impact and will be more fruitful for God's kingdom.

1 John chapter 3, verses 1 to 3. See what great love the Father has lavished on us, that we should be called children of God, and that this is who we are. The reason the world does not know us is that it did not know him. Dear friends, now we are the children of God, and what will be has not been made known. But we know that when Christ appears, we shall be like him, for we shall see him as he is. All who have this hope in him purify themselves, just as he is pure.

My name is Peter Burns. I'm a Baptist minister in North Somerset. I wonder, who are you giving thanks for today? Ephesians 1, verses 15 to 16, Paul says, "Ever since I heard about your faith in the Lord Jesus and your love for all God's people, I have not stopped giving thanks for you, remembering you in my prayers." I find this a lovely reminder for all of us to give thanks to God for the glimpses of faith at work and love in action that we see in others. Regrettably, sometimes human nature leads us to be quick to criticise or find fault in others. But we can sometimes be slower to express the opposite. And I love the sense of offering God's love by thanking people and remembering them in our prayers. Disciples of Jesus are called to love one another, and that love can so easily be communicated by our willingness to bless others. Giving thanks and remembering to pray achieve that. Let's pray now. Lord God, as we pause before you, please bring to our mind people of faith who we are really thankful for. Bless them richly today, we pray, and help them to be aware of our gratitude. Help us, Lord, to be freer to express our thanks and in our ongoing prayers for them. And encourage them, Lord, as they seek to serve you in so many ways. May your love and grace and our appreciation and thanks be very real to them, we pray. Amen.

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Winans reveals why she walked away from music at the height of her career. 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

1 Corinthians chapter 1, verse 4 to 10. I always thank my God for you because of his grace given you in Christ Jesus. For in him you have been enriched in every way, with all kinds of speech and with all knowledge. God thus confirming our testimony about Christ among you. Therefore you do not lack any spiritual gift as you eagerly wait for our Lord Jesus Christ to be revealed. He will also keep you firm to the end, so that you will be blameless on the day of our Lord Jesus Christ. God is faithful, who has called you into fellowship with his Son, Jesus Christ, our Lord. I appeal to you, brothers and sisters, in the name of our Lord Jesus Christ, that all of you agree with one another in what you say, and that there be no divisions among you, but that you be perfectly united in mind and thought.

As we are chosen by God and called his sons and daughters, we are no longer spiritual orphans tossed back and forth by the wind and waves of trends and popular culture. Our identity in Christ makes us safe because we belong to the Father. Jesus said, "I am the way, the truth and the life. No one comes to the Father except through me." To connect us to the Father has always been the mission of Jesus, God's Son. John's Gospel tells us, "To all who received him, to those who believed in his name, he gave the right to become children of God, not born naturally, but born of God." And so we have been adopted into the family through faith, and that makes us co-heirs with Christ. In being God's children, because of his mercy towards us, we can live with the relief that knowing that when we fall on hard times and we're not up to serve him for whatever reason, God's love for us is not dependent on what we do, because nothing in all creation will ever separate us from the love of God that's in Christ Jesus our Lord. We have been baptized into Christ and clothed with him. We therefore cannot become unbaptized and separated. As sons and daughters, we are heirs to the estate. And this is very exciting because our Father owns the cattle on 1,000 hills. But beyond the material, as his children, we are also privy to his hidden riches of wisdom and knowledge, which is a treasure trove too deep for us to ever exhaust. In many households today, children are given chores, and it's the same when we are spiritually young. God's grace is sufficient, and he always meets our needs by providing us with help from our older brothers and sisters. But when we are more established in our Christian identity, we become aware that we are actually sons and daughters whom God has entrusted, not just with rights, but with a responsibility to partner with Christ as a co-worker in helping others find their way home to Abba Father. In being led by his Spirit, we are truly sons and daughters of God. I'm Sally Binneman, a retired Methodist minister.

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2: The Lord is not slow in keeping his promise, as some understand slowness. Instead, he is patient with you, not wanting anyone to perish, but everyone to come to repentance.

My name is Andy Scarcliffe, and I'd like to give you something to think about as you go through your day. What do you believe God is like? George Lucas was being interviewed and he was asked the question, where does God fit into the Star Wars universe, in this cosmos that you've created? Is the Force God? And Lucas told him that he put the Force into the movies in order to awaken a certain kind of spirituality in young people. More a belief in God than a belief in any particular religious system. He then said, the real question to ask is there a God or is there not a God? Lucas then went on to say, I think there is a God, no question. What that God is or what we know about that God, I'm not sure. So like many people today, he had a belief in God, but had not pinned it down in a way that shaped his life. The fact that you're listening to Premier may suggest that you already believe in God. However, you may be listening in order to explore faith. Lucas said that the most important thing to consider in our lives is whether God exists or not. That could be the most important question for you to answer, more than where you should work or who you should marry or which team you should support. So where do you start? You have to start somewhere. Most people start with the life of Jesus. He came to show us what God is like. Find a modern Bible and read one of the Gospels. They tell you his story. I suggest that you also start with prayer. Simply ask God to guide you and show himself to you. That's the one piece of advice absent from Lucas's answer. Let's pray just now. Father, we believe that finding out about you, knowing you, is the most important thing we can do in life. You have promised to show us the way. You have promised to guide us. So we ask that you would guide us to the truth in order that the truth will set us free. Amen.

Proverbs chapter 3, verse 8 and 9. Speak up for those who cannot speak for themselves, for the rights of all who are destitute. Speak up and judge fairly. Defend the rights of the poor and needy.

This is Steve Thompson of Baraka Music International. A very well-known scripture, Proverbs 13:12-14 says, "Hope deferred makes the heart sick, but a longing fulfilled is a tree of life." Right now, many have been discouraged because of the length of time waiting to see their hope realized. I would like to pray a prayer of hope for those of you still in the waiting. Father, I pray for the uplifting of my brothers and sisters. Today, may they experience your providence, as well as the opportunity to embrace all the lessons we need to learn whilst in the waiting. In the midst of frustrations, disappointments, and unfulfilled hopes, thank you that we still hear your voice. Help us to remember to still our hearts long enough to hear the whispers of your voice, reminding us that you will never leave or forsake us. Thank you, Father, for your word and your promises that reminds us that our lives are indeed a tree of life and will bear much fruit, so our very lives can be a nourishment and replenishment to those around us. Yes, bless us so that we can be a blessing. Dear Father, we bring you back into remembrance of your word from Isaiah 40 verse 31. "But those who hope in the Lord will renew their strength. They will soar on wings like eagles. They will run and not grow weary. They will walk and not be faint." We also pray David's prayer from Psalms 25. "In you, Lord, my God, I put my trust. I trust in you. Do not let me be put to shame, nor let my enemies triumph over me." Thank you, Lord, that no one who hopes in you will ever be put to shame. So, my brothers and sisters, I also pray Romans 15 verse 13 over you. "May the God of hope fill you with all joy and peace in faith, so that you overflow with hope by the power of the Holy Spirit." Amen.

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1: He also told them this parable. 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The student is not above the teacher, but everyone who is fully trained will be like their teacher. 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

Like Bambi on ice. 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It doesn't seem to matter what footwear I wear. If it's possible to slip and fall over, I can do it. 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He was just wearing everyday kind of shoes, so I told him he could hang on to me if he needed to. Well, within 30 seconds of those words coming out of my mouth, I was on my knees in the mud and he was helping me to get back up. Psalm 121 reminds us to look to God for our help, and it tells us he will not let your foot slip. He who watches over you will not slumber. This verse gives me an image of God holding my arm, guiding me safely, helping me to stay upright and keep walking. And if I try to go it alone and I do fall over, he will also be there to pick me up again and remind me to keep walking with him. But I would rather avoid the bruises and the damaged knees if I can. So, as 2021 unfolds, let's try to keep our eyes fixed on the source of our help and strength and walk steadfastly with him. My name's Jane Kitson, and I lead worship at my church in Gateshead.

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1: Deuteronomy chapter 31, verse 6. Be strong and courageous. Do not be afraid or terrified because of them, for the Lord your God goes with you. He will never leave you nor forsake you.

I'm Chris Hudson. When thinking about peace, I remember a startling story about Jesus in John's Gospel, about how a crowd of men threw down a woman in front of him who had broken their laws on sexual intimacy, demanding that she be stoned to death as punishment. I noticed they didn't bring the man she'd been caught with. As you might recall, Jesus saved her from being murdered by shaming them. But afterwards, he sent her on her way with a warning not to do it again, adding, "Go in peace. Shalom." You may know someone a bit like that woman. Let's pray for them now. Lord Jesus, I'm remembering someone now who has reached rock bottom, who's been condemned as a failure by others, and knows well they've made a complete mess of things. It's been one long trail of disaster, each bad decision following another bad decision. I'm praying for them now, Lord. Give them a way through this, the courage to face up to what they've done and who they've hurt on the way. Give them a new hunger to be clean, to make a fresh start and make amends where possible to those they've hurt. Give them a new way to know your peace deep inside, a peace that fills all the empty spaces up with your all-encompassing love. Amen.

Romans chapter 5, verse 1. Therefore, since we have been justified through faith, we have peace with God through our Lord Jesus Christ, through whom

Join me in using words from the hymn, Dear Lord and Father of Mankind, as a prayer. Dear Lord and Father of Mankind, forgive our foolish ways. Reclothe us in our rightful mind. In purer lives thy service find, in deeper reverence praise. Drop thy still dews of quietness, till all our striving cease. Take from our souls the strain and stress, let our ordered lives confess the beauty of thy peace. Breathe through the heats of our desire thy coolness and thy balm. Let sense be dumb, let flesh retire, speak through the earthquake, wind and fire. O still small voice of calm. Amen.

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Psalm 86, verses 11 to 13. Teach me your way, Lord, that I may rely on your faithfulness. Give me an undivided heart, that I may fear your name. I will praise you, Lord my God, with all my heart. I will glorify your name forever, for great is your love towards me. You have delivered me from the depths, from the realm of the dead.

Hi, I'm Jim Thomas, a Baptist minister from Emsworth on the South Coast. And this week I'm taking us through the most famous psalm in the Bible, Psalm 23. And today we come to verse 4, "Even though I walk through the valley of the shadow of death, I will fear no evil." And this is about testing. Because up to now, the psalm could be accused of having a rose-tinted view of life. A life is wonderful with God, quiet waters and green pastures, wanting for nothing. But the psalm doesn't deny the hard times or the valley experiences of life. It's just that from the perspective of the psalm, they're not to be feared. But notice, the valley of the shadow of death follows, "He guides me in paths of righteousness." So which is it? Are we going down a path of righteousness or are we going down the valley of death? The answer, of course, is that sometimes they're two names for the same street. In other words, if we allow God to guide us in paths of righteousness, we might sometimes end up in the valley of the shadow of death. Remember Jesus being tempted in the wilderness in Mark 4? It doesn't say he got lost and ended up in the wilderness. It says the Holy Spirit led him to the wilderness. Now, don't misunderstand me. When we go through hard times or suffering, it's not God making it happen, but sometimes he allows us to go through it because there are lessons he wants to teach us that can be learned in no other way. And so if you're going through a valley experience at the moment, take heart. It doesn't say he leads me into the valley, but through. It's a temporary state. It's not the end of the story, because God will have the final word.

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1: Hebrews chapter 12, verses 14 and 15. Make every effort to live in peace with everyone and to be holy. Without holiness, no one will see the Lord. See to it that no one falls short of the grace of God, and that no bitter root grows up to cause trouble and defile many.

We live in a world where words can move so fast and sometimes hurt so deeply. A message sent too quickly, a conversation that escalates, words that linger longer than we intended. That is why gentleness matters, because gentleness is not weakness, it is strength under control. The American president, Abraham Lincoln, would write angry letters when he was frustrated, but he never sent them. He would write them, read them, then put them away. It gave him space, and that space changed everything. Gentleness does the same. It slows us down. It softens our words. It protects what matters most. Jesus described himself as gentle and humble in heart, yet his life changed the world. So before you speak today, pause, because gentle words can heal what harsh words have harmed. And if you have been wounded by words, hear this. God's voice toward you is never harsh. It is gentle, steady, and full of grace.

Isaiah chapter 61, verses 10 and 11. I delight greatly in the Lord. My soul rejoices in my God, for he has clothed me with garments of salvation, and arrayed me in a robe of his righteousness. As a bridegroom adorns his head like a priest, and as a bride adorns herself with her jewels. For as the soil makes a young plant come up, and a garden causes seeds to grow, so the sovereign Lord will make righteousness and praise spring up before all nations.

Dear God, I pray that you provide this world with a peace that is only found in you. Help us, dear Lord, to play our small part with acts of kindness and of care. Cause us to make new bonds of trust with neighbours near and far, and so fashion a world where peace comes to earth in this hour. We ask it in the name of Jesus. Amen.

If you follow Jesus, you're already doing God's work, not just on Sundays or in church, but in those emails and financial reports, kitchen tables, or on the school run. I'm pastor and author Tom Nelson, and in my new podcast, God's Work, we're going to completely change how you think about your job. 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

Philippians chapter 4, verse 7. And the peace of God, which surpasses all understanding, will guard your hearts and your minds in Christ Jesus.

Hello, my name is Peter Burns. I'm a Baptist minister in North Somerset. Isaiah 41 verse 10. Do not fear, for I am with you. Do not be dismayed, for I am your God. I will strengthen you and help you. I will uphold you with my righteous right hand. This verse from the prophet Isaiah comes in the middle of a lengthy assurance proclaimed upon the nation of God's people. A nation who have experienced great calamity, dramatic defeat, and the reality of judgment towards their societal sins. But they've also known huge blessing. As those who, through Christ Jesus today, have been adopted into God's family, we too can claim the prophetic promises of a grace-filled God. In the midst of whatever we face today or tomorrow, we can allow these words of Isaiah to speak into our own anxieties, our troubles, or griefs. The overarching assurance of our all-powerful God can offer us strength and peace. In the preceding verse, Isaiah speaks of God's words of assurance, reminding us that he took us from the very ends of the earth. In other words, faithful believers from every nation are included as recipients of his promise, and this embraces you and I. I don't know what you are going through at this moment. I have no idea what you will face in the next days or months. But I do know that through all the highs and lows, God declares this promise over us. He is with us, even though he may feel so distant. He will strengthen us, even when we struggle in our most vulnerable and weak state. He will uphold us, especially when we feel bowed down by pressure and pain. Let us pray. Lord God, as we hear these words afresh today, help us to receive them into the very depths of our hearts. Enable us to allow the balm of your presence and proclamation to minister into our pain and fear. Even when we let you down, you promise to uphold us with your righteousness, to carry us through those darkest of times. As we reflect on these words, enable us to relax into the assurances that they offer, and know again the foundation they are built upon. God, you have never let us down. You are with us and for us, and we are so grateful. We receive the power of your assurances to carry us through each day, as we grasp your peace. Amen.

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1: Joshua chapter 1 verse 9. Have I not commanded you? Be strong and courageous. Do not be afraid. Do not be discouraged, for the Lord your God will be with you wherever you go.

Currently, there is much talk about ID, which causes me to think, if Christians were requested to hold a digital faith ID, would we really know who we are in Christ? I believe knowing our identity in Christ is crucial so that we can live a life that is full and flourishing. So many of us have missed the joy of living free, and we have seen Christ as a walking stick who helps us to hobble alongside him. Jesus said, "Apart from me, you can do nothing." And this is because he lives in us by his Spirit. And therefore, we are not of Christ Jesus, but we are in Christ Jesus. When we died to our old lives at the cross, we rose with Christ into a new life. Our faith ID therefore bears the name Christian. Being in Christ means we are rooted into a new identity that no longer hosts past tormentors and bullies of shame and guilt, because Christ sorted out sin and death at the cross when he shed his blood. In our new identity, we are no longer at a distance from God, and we're not just included in the family of God, the Creator, we are made new by Christ the Redeemer. Our Christian ID holds as its trademark forgiveness. Receiving this new identity because we are forgiven is the beginning of our journey into full life. Despite our beginnings, which may have been difficult, chaotic, and broken, we can be sure that God does not create birth accidents, but rather we are gifts. Our spiritual DNA dictates our ID, and we are a forgiven people, set free in Christ to please God daily and to enjoy a flourishing lifestyle of giving and receiving. I'm Sally Binnerman, a retired Methodist minister.

My sheep listen to my voice. I know them and they follow me. I give them eternal life and they shall never perish. No one will snatch them out of my hand. My Father who has given them to me is greater than all. No one can snatch them out of my Father's hand. I and the Father are one.

God of peace, teach us another way. Teach us the ways of peace. Let us know the peace that we have with you, because of what Jesus Christ our Lord has done for us. By your indwelling Spirit in our hearts, cultivate the fruit of your presence, one of which is peace. And as the angels sang of peace on earth on the day the Prince of Peace was born, so inspire us now to beat our swords into plowshares and to lean into that day when the lion sleeps with the lamb and your children study war no more. We pray in the name of Jesus.

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Praise be to the God and Father of our Lord Jesus Christ, the Father of compassion and the God of all comfort, who comforts us in all our troubles, so that we can comfort those in any trouble with the comfort we ourselves receive from God.

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My name is Andy Scarcliffe. How do you find peace in the face of your fears? There may be situations in your life that cause you to fear. It may be a boss at work, an abusive partner, or a doctor's diagnosis. Sometimes our fears are irrational. I sometimes wake up and feel an irrational sense of foreboding. I'm not aware of anything I fear, but there is that sense of foreboding. Who knows where it comes from? As Christians, we know that there is nothing we need fear. Though I walk through the valley of deep darkness, I will fear no evil. But I hear you say, that's easier said than done. The disciples experienced fear and terror in the sudden storm on the Lake of Galilee. Even though Jesus was in the boat, they were terrified. Even though Jesus is in your boat today, you are terrified. How does Jesus calm the storm? Well, before they set off, Jesus had said to his disciples, "Let us go over to the other side." This implied that they would not end up at the bottom of the lake. Jesus says to you today, "Let us go over to the other side." Whatever the situation is that you have in your mind right now, Jesus promises you will get to the other side. You will look back and think, what was that all about? Why did I fear? Jesus got me through. Can you lay your fears at his feet just now and trust him to calm every storm you face today and on into the future? Let's pray that he will. Lord Jesus, you muzzled the storm on the lake. There was great peace. Will you please speak powerfully into my life today? Calm the storm. I trust you to break the power of every fear that tries to paralyze me. Lead me over to the other side so that I might rejoice in your protection, your love, and your grace. Through Jesus Christ, our Lord. Amen.

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1: Lamentations chapter 3 verses 31 to 33. For no one is cast off by the Lord forever. Though he brings grief, he will show compassion, so great is his unfailing love. For he does not willingly bring affliction or grief to anyone.

I loved playing hide and seek with my son when he was small. I could be standing behind a curtain with my feet and legs showing and he still wouldn't see me. When we first started to play, instead of actually hiding, he would cover his face with his hands, and because he couldn't see me, he thought he couldn't be seen either and he was invisible. Sometimes we try to hide away from God. Maybe we're angry with him. Maybe we're doing something wrong and we don't want to change. Maybe we just don't want to do something that he's telling us to do. The Bible talks about people like that too. Like Jonah, who literally ran in the opposite direction rather than obey God and ended up spending a long weekend inside the body of a huge fish. The Psalms tell us that there's nowhere we can run to hide from God. No matter where we go, he will find us. He's everywhere. And for some people that sounds a bit ominous, like a foreboding presence waiting to catch us out. But God's waiting for us with outstretched arms, like the father in the story of the prodigal son, just longing for us to come back to him and run towards him instead of running in the opposite direction. Don't be scared of coming back to God if you've been running away from him. There's a wonderful welcome waiting when we return. I'm Jane Kitson, and I lead worship in my local church.

Proverbs chapter 3, verse 5 and 6. Trust in the Lord with all your heart, and lean not on your own understanding. In all your ways submit to him, and he will make your path straight.

I am Roslyn Brown, a retired Anglican priest and author of the book Prayers for Living. Let us pray. O Lord, we pray for people who will work through the night, for nurses, doctors and care workers, for the emergency services and people who keep public transport and factories running, for the people who clean buildings and sweep streets while they are empty, for members of religious communities who will wake in the darkness to pray, and for parents and carers who will be woken from sleep to tend to the needs of others. May they each know your presence with them in the hours of darkness, Lord Jesus, the light of the world. Amen.

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We ask whether near-death experiences offer evidence of life after death, and R.T. 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

0: Luke chapter 18, verses 1 to 8.
1: Then Jesus told his disciples a parable to show them that they should always pray and not give up. He said, "In a certain town there was a judge who neither feared God nor cared what people thought. And there was a widow in that town who kept coming to him with the plea, 'Grant me justice against my adversary.' For some time he refused, but finally he said to himself, 'Even though I don't fear God or care what people think, yet because this widow keeps bothering me, I will see that she gets justice so that she won't eventually come and attack me.' And the Lord said, 'Listen to what the unjust judge says. And will not God bring about justice for his chosen ones who cry out to him day and night? Will he keep putting them off? I tell you, he will see that they get justice and quickly.

I'm Chris Hudson. I asked a lot of friends what the word peace meant to them, and many said that for them, peace wasn't just the absence of stress, but the presence of well-being. In work terms, one said, it might mean that moment when everything that's got to be done is finally sorted, I'm breathing deeply and slowly with my eyes closed, alone and enjoying the silence around me. Another mentioned, the calmness that comes with each breath when I'm walking in nature or being by the sea. One spoke of the moment when I can simply pause and remind myself that God is right there with me. They're all talking about moments of connection or reconnection, either with themselves, the natural environment, or with God. Sometimes we all have to make space for peace. Let's do that now, if you can. Wherever you are, take a few long, slow breaths, even closing your eyes, if it's safe. Ready? Then pray this ancient prayer a few times. Lord Jesus Christ, have mercy on me. Take a deep breath, let it out slowly. Lord Jesus Christ, have mercy on me. One more time. Take a breath, let it out. Lord Jesus Christ, have mercy on me. Amen. And try doing that again later today.

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1: For this reason, since the day we heard about you, we have not stopped praying for you. We continually ask God to fill you with the knowledge of his will through all wisdom and understanding that the Spirit gives, so that you may live a life worthy of the Lord and please him in every way, bearing fruit in every good work, growing in the knowledge of God, being strengthened with all power according to his glorious might, so that you may have great endurance and patience, and giving joyful thanks to the Father, who has qualified you to share in the inheritance of his holy people in the kingdom of light. For he has rescued us from the dominion of darkness and brought us into the kingdom of the Son he loves, in whom we have redemption, the forgiveness of sins.

Have you ever kept going, even when no one seemed to notice? Are you so tired, but you still show up? Still caring, still praying, still trying to hold things together. That is faithfulness. Not loud, not dramatic, but steady. A woman named Monica prayed for her son for years. Years of waiting, years of disappointment, but she never stopped. That son became Augustine of Hippo, one of the most influential thinkers in history. I confess, most stories don't look like that. Most faithfulness is hidden. The daily prayers no one hears, the care no one applauds, the perseverance no one records. But God sees it all. Every moment of faithfulness matters. Nothing done in quiet obedience is ever wasted. So if you feel unnoticed today, hear this. God has not missed a single step you have taken, and he is still faithful to you.

Galatians chapter 5, verses 22 and 23. But the fruit of the Spirit is love, joy, peace, forbearance, kindness, goodness, faithfulness, gentleness, and self-control. Against such things there is no law.

Dear God, thank you that you hear our cries. Thank you that you see all situations. We pray that you will break every chain across our world. We pray that the fruit of the Holy Spirit, love, joy, peace, patience, kindness, goodness, faithfulness, gentleness, and self-control will break through. In Jesus' name, amen.

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Psalm 65, verses 1 to 7. Praise await you, our God in Zion. To you our vows will be fulfilled. You who answer prayer, to you all people will come. When we were overwhelmed by sins, you forgave our transgressions. Blessed are those you choose and bring near to live in your courts. We are filled with good things of your house, of your holy temple. You answer us with awesome and righteous deeds, God our Saviour, the hope of all the ends of the earth and of the farthest seas, who formed the mountains by your power, having armed yourself with strength, who stilled the roaring of the seas, the roaring of the waves, and the turmoil of the nations.

I'm Brian Talbot, Minister of Broughty Ferry Baptist Church in Dundee. Speak, Lord, your servant is listening. We tend to associate these words with the boy Samuel and his service for God in the tabernacle alongside the aged priest Eli, who had lost his way. Eli had failed to discipline his sons, who also served with him at the tabernacle, but not in a way that pleased God. It was Samuel, the child, who was listening to God. But God wants to speak to us as adults. The question is, are we listening? We can be so busy with our own activities, in good work, even God's work, that we fail to listen adequately to him. For Moses, the encounter at the burning bush was God giving him the opportunity to listen, to reflect, and in time to be recommissioned in service. He saw the burning bush, came aside to watch the sight. There was the time and space for God to minister into his life. How did he react to the sight of the burning bush and God speaking from it to him? Exodus 3:6 tells us, I am the God of your father, the God of Abraham, the God of Isaac, and the God of Jacob. At this, Moses hid his face because he was afraid to look at God. It wasn't just because God's a holy, perfect God and he was a sinner. That's true, but there's more than that. The older, wiser, humbler Moses was aware of his past sin, aware of his failures, aware of his rashness that had led to the death of the Egyptian and his exile in Midian. He thought it was over. But this fresh revelation of God's grace and mercy and that invitation again to serve. Now, he was in a place where he was listening. Are you and I listening to God for the service he has for us in the coming days? I hope we'll do that attentively. Lord, thank you for the privilege of hearing your call and for serving you. Guide us and direct us in the coming days, we pray, in Jesus' name. Amen.

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1: Matthew chapter 7, verses 7 to 23. Ask, and it will be given to you. Seek, and you will find. Knock, and the door will be opened to you. For everyone who asks receives. The one who seeks finds, and to the one who knocks, the door will be opened. Which of you, if your son asks for bread, will give him a stone? Or if he asks for a fish, will give him a snake? If you then, though you are evil, know how to give good gifts to your children, how much more will your Father in heaven give good gifts to those who ask him? So in everything, do to others what you would have them do to you. For this sums up the law and the prophets. Enter through the narrow gate, for wide is the gate, and broad is the road that leads to destruction, and many enter through it. But small is the gate, and narrow the road that leads to life, and only a few find it. Watch out for false prophets. They come to you in sheep's clothing, but inwardly they are ferocious wolves. By their fruit you will recognize them. Do people pick grapes from thorn bushes, or figs from thistles? Likewise, every good tree bears good fruit, but a bad tree bears bad fruit. A good tree cannot bear bad fruit, and a bad tree cannot bear good fruit. Every tree that does not bear good fruit is cut down and thrown into the fire. Thus, by their fruit, you will recognize them. Not everyone who says to me, Lord, Lord, will enter the kingdom of heaven, but only the one who does the will of my Father who is in heaven. Many will say to me on that day, Lord, Lord, did we not prophesy in your name, and in your name drive out demons, and in your name perform any miracles? Then I will tell them plainly, I never knew you. Away from me, you evildoers.

My name is Shelley Spires and I'm a primary school teacher from County Armagh. We don't have to look far to see how the cost of living has changed in recent years. We often joke about how tracking the cost of a certain amphibian-shaped chocolate bar is an easy way to gauge the state of the economy, but the changes are all around us. For some, these increased costs just mean forgoing a few luxuries, but for others they result in daily struggles to cover even the most basic costs and make it nearly impossible to make ends meet. How do we experience God's peace when facing financial difficulties? Firstly, we know that God is a God who cares. The Bible tells us that he cares about every small detail of our lives, so much so that even the hairs on our head are numbered. He cares about every problem we face. Tell him how you feel. Tell him how you're struggling. Secondly, we know that he is a God who provides. In Matthew chapter 6, we read, "Look at the birds of the air. They do not sow or reap or store away in barns, and yet your heavenly Father feeds them. Are you not much more valuable than they?" We all have a responsibility to be wise stewards of what the Lord has given to us in how we spend, save, and plan ahead. But these verses remind us that ultimately the Lord clothes the wildflowers with beauty and feeds the sparrows. We are worth so much more than them, and we can trust him to provide what we need. One problem with our world at the moment is that we're constantly bombarded with advertisements for things that we are told that we need because they will make our lives so much better. In reality, the purpose of these adverts is to create discontent in us, encouraging us to spend money we may not have on something that we don't need. Only in Jesus will we find true contentment and fulfillment. The next time you're sucked in by an advertisement for something that you're told that you need, pause and consider. Take it to the Lord first. Ask for his wisdom. Are you seeking contentment that only he can give? The Lord also uses our brothers and sisters in Christ to support us in our time of need. If you are facing financial difficulties at the moment, speak to your local branch of Christians Against Poverty or find out about your local food bank who can support you in these difficult days. And if you're not, would you show God's love and consider adding an extra item to your weekly shopping to donate to your local food bank? None of us know when we might need to rely on it ourselves. So how do we experience God's peace in times of financial difficulty? We tell him and we trust him. He's a God who hears, a God who cares, and a God who provides. He has made a way for us to be set free from sin. He has taken care of your eternal destiny with life that never ends. So you know that you can trust him with your day-to-day life here and now.

Isaiah chapter 32, verses 17 and 18. The fruit of that righteousness will be peace. Its effect will be quietness and confidence forever. My people will live in peaceful dwelling places, in secure homes, in undisturbed places of rest.

great and glorious, powerful and wonderful, holy and mighty, majestic and sovereign, helper and carer, creator and sustainer. Saviour and Lord, we come before you to offer our thanks and praise for being such a magnificent God. You are the King, so we praise you. You are holy, so we bow before you. You are the Saviour, so we trust you. You are the Lord, so we adore you. And we ask you to accept our worship and praise in Jesus' name. Amen.

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Philippians chapter 2, verses 12 to 16. Continue to work out your salvation with fear and trembling, for it is God who works in you to will and to act in order to fulfill his good purpose. Do everything without grumbling or arguing, so that you may become blameless and pure children of God, without fault, in a warped and crooked generation. Then you will shine among them like stars in the sky, as you hold firmly to the word of life.

When we wake up in the morning, I wonder what our first words are that come out of our mouth. Maybe we could consider saying, "I am able." Now, that's an affirmation we need to repeat over and over again, because when we are filled with the Spirit, we are able to live our lives to the full, despite any road bumps we may encounter. Paul the Apostle said, "I can do all things through Christ who strengthens me." Paul was aware that whatever he faced, whether it was the challenges of prison or the palace officials, he was able. Paul and Peter are known for always having a word in season. Their timing was on point, and they used the scriptures to cut through the mess they faced. They praised God whilst they were in chains, and God released them and saved the other prisoners and guards. Our lives are often complicated, but when we live keeping in step with the Spirit, unexpected things happen to us, and it becomes exciting to be present with Jesus. It may be hard for some of us to capture this in our spirit, but faith is not what we see, it is believing what Ephesians 3 verse 20 says, that when his power is at work within us, we will see more than we could ask or imagine. A daily affirmation could be, "I am able to help others connect with Jesus because the Spirit of the Lord has anointed me to preach the good news." Now, you may not be a preacher, but you have a story of God's faithfulness. So tell that story and emphasize what Christ has done for you. That's all the woman at the well did. She went home and told her whole village, and many came to know Jesus because of her story. She was no more able than you and me, but she was filled with energy and joy, having spent a short time in the company of Jesus. The woman at the well became a wise woman because she won others over to follow Jesus. And as we are enabled by his Holy Spirit and through Christ who strengthens us, so we too can do the same. So maybe we should say it out loud. "I am able because Christ lives in me and strengthens me." I'm Sally Binnerman, a retired minister living in the Doomsday Book village of Chalfont, St. Peter.

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1: 2 Timothy chapter 2, verses 15 and 16. Do your best to present yourself to God as one approved, a worker who does not need to be ashamed and who correctly handles the word of truth. Avoid godless chatter, because those who indulge in it will become more and more ungodly.

I'm Andy Scarcliffe, and I'd like to give you something to think about as you go through your day. Apple founder Steve Jobs was adopted at birth. Later in life, he decided to find his biological family. He found his mother and his sister found their father, who was a Syrian immigrant and restaurant owner. When his sister went to meet their father, Jobs asked her not to mention anything about him. When talking to her father, he mentioned that famous people came to his restaurant and mentioned Steve Jobs as one of them. When his sister told Jobs of this, he remembered meeting the restaurant owner multiple times. The two never met in person after knowing who each other was. He chose to walk away from his father. God is our Heavenly Father. He is quietly in our lives, guiding, loving, wooing. He created us and planned our lives from before time began. We may see his handiwork in our lives, but not realize who is behind it. And like Steve Jobs, we may choose to walk away. There may be someone listening who knows their Heavenly Father is calling. Will you turn and follow? Will you accept his love and forgiveness? Perhaps something in you resists, something makes you turn away. He will not force you to follow. He gently waits for you to respond, to say yes. Father, there's no explanation for your love for us, but we hear you say, "My child, come, you are welcome." We hear your invitation. We are told you want the best for us. We are told that you love us more than we can imagine. Help us turn and respond to your love. Like the prodigal, help us turn and make the journey home to our Heavenly Father. Amen.

John chapter 14, verses 1 to 4. Do not let your hearts be troubled. Trust in God, trust also in me. In my Father's house are many rooms. If it were not so, I would have told you. I am going there to prepare a place for you. And if I go and prepare a place for you, I will come back and take you to be with me, that you also may be where I am. You know the way to the place where I am going.

I am Rosalind Brown, a retired Anglican priest and author of the book Prayers for Living. Let us pray. We pray for people who find it hard to learn, for those with no access to educational opportunities, for all who are denied such opportunities as exist, for those with learning difficulties who lack the support they need to learn, for those for whom early struggles to read and write have led to ongoing disadvantage, and for those whose sense of curiosity about the world has been silenced by the actions of others. O God, give wisdom to all people who have responsibility for education policy, funding and delivery, so that all your people around the world may rejoice in discovering the wonders of your world. We pray this in the name of Jesus Christ, our Lord. Amen.

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I'm pastor and author Tom Nelson, and in my new podcast, God's Work, we're going to completely change how you think about your job. 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

2 Corinthians chapter 4, verses 16 to 18. Therefore, we do not lose heart. Though outwardly we are wasting away, yet inwardly we are being renewed day by day. For our light and momentary troubles are achieving for us an eternal glory that far outweighs them all. So we fix our eyes not on what is seen, but on what is unseen, since what is seen is temporary, but what is unseen is eternal.

I teach and play music for a living, mainly playing piano and guitar. So you can imagine just how gutted I was when I developed tendonitis in my left wrist just before Christmas. It was such bad timing. I had so many concerts and services to play at, as well as teaching my usual lessons. My friend is a GP and he gave me a thumb splint to wear to help keep my thumb straight and to support my wrist. Well, to be honest, I could still bend my thumb a bit even when I was wearing it, but it was so useful to have it because it visually reminded me that I actually needed to rest the wrist and hand as much as possible. And that reminder was really valuable for my health. It made me think about what jogs our minds to remember to do important things for our spiritual health. In the Old Testament, there was a command to write God's words and put them on door frames and on the body. What about us? Do we have an alert on our phone, a Bible by the side of the bed, some prayer beads or maybe a cross that we wear, or a prayer partner to meet with or text? Do we have a time of day that's built into our routine where we stop and focus on God? What is there in our lives that is a prompt for us to spend quality time with God and read his word? What's our spiritual equivalent of a thumb splint? My name is Jane Kitson and I lead worship at my church in Gateshead.

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1: Hebrews chapter 4, verses 12 and 13. For the word of God is alive and active, sharper than any double-edged sword. It penetrates even to dividing soul and spirit, joints and marrow. It judges the thoughts and attitudes of the heart. Nothing in all creation is hidden from God's sight. Everything is uncovered and laid bare before the eyes of him to whom we must give account.

Hi, I'm Jim Thomas, a Baptist minister from Emsworth on the South Coast. And this week I've been taking us through the most famous psalm in the Bible, Psalm 23. And today we come to the final phrase, verse 6, "Surely goodness and love will follow me all the days of my life, and then I will dwell in the house of the Lord forever." I was reading about an American missionary who served the Lord for over 40 years overseas, and when he got home to New York, there was not a single person to welcome him. And he checked into a cheap motel and he began to cry. And he said, "Lord, I've served you all these years and there wasn't a single person to greet me when I got home." And he sensed the Lord say, "My child, you're not home yet." Friends, we're not home yet. And one day soon and very soon, you're going home to dwell in the house of the Lord forever. You know, the Bible describes our bodies as a tabernacle. And a tabernacle is a tent. And a tent is a temporary residence. And this world with all its aches and pains and grief and sorrow is temporary. It's not the end of the story. From the perspective of eternity, it's a blink of an eye. And on that final day, all the things we got so anxious and stressed about won't quite seem to matter so much. And the reason things don't always seem to work out for you in this life is because you're designed for eternity. You will fit in much better in heaven than you ever did on earth. And so as we face the trials of life, it's so important to keep one eye on eternity.

Proverbs chapter 3, verse 5 and 6. Trust in the Lord with all your heart, and lean not on your own understanding. In all your ways submit to him, and he will make your path straight.

God of compassion, be close to those who are ill or afraid at this moment. In their loneliness, be their consolation. In their anxiety, be their hope. In their darkness, be their light. May the love of the Lord Jesus draw us to yourself. May the power of the Lord Jesus strengthen us. May the joy of the Lord Jesus fill our souls. We ask this through him who suffered alone on the cross, but reigns with you in glory, Jesus Christ our Lord. Amen.

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We ask whether near-death experiences offer evidence of life after death, and R.T. 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
1: Looking at his disciples, he said, "Blessed are you who are poor, for yours is the kingdom of God. Blessed are you who hunger now, for you will be satisfied. Blessed are you who weep now, for you will laugh. Blessed are you when people hate you, when they exclude you and insult you, and reject your name as evil because of the Son of Man. Rejoice in that day and leap for joy, because great is your reward in heaven, for that is how their ancestors treated the prophets. But woe to you who are rich, for you have already received your comfort. Woe to you who are well fed now, for you will go hungry. Woe to you who laugh now, for you will mourn and weep. Woe to you when everyone speaks well of you, for that is how their ancestors treated the false prophets. But to you who are listening, I say, love your enemies. Do good to those who hate you. Bless those who curse you. Pray for those who ill-treat you. If someone slaps you on one cheek, turn to them the other also. If someone takes your coat, do not withhold your shirt from them. Give to everyone who asks you, and if anyone takes what belongs to you, do not demand it back. Do to others as you would have them do to you. If you love those who love you, what credit is that to you? Even sinners love those who love them. And if you do good to those who are good to you, what credit is that to you? Even sinners do that. And if you lend to those from whom you expect repayment, what credit is that to you? Even sinners lend to sinners, expecting to be repaid in full. But love your enemies, do good to them, and lend to them without expecting to get anything back. Then your reward will be great, and you will be children of the Most High, because he is kind to the ungrateful and wicked. Be merciful, just as your Father is merciful."

Have you ever said something and immediately wish you could take it back? We've all been there. A quick reaction, a sharp reply, a decision made far too fast, and then the regret. That is why self-control begins with a pause. A good friend of mine made a simple rule: never reply to an angry email straight away. Instead, they would wait, step away, pray, think. And when they returned later, their response was always different. Calmer, wiser, kinder. That small pause changed everything, because self-control is not about suppressing our emotions. It is about choosing response over reaction. It is the moment you stop and breathe and begin again with clarity. And the great thing is you are not alone in this. God's Spirit helps us in those exact moments when emotion is high and wisdom feels far away. So today, don't rush your response. Pause, breathe, because sometimes the strongest choice is the calmest one.

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1: Romans chapter 8, verses 31 to 39. What then shall we say in response to these things? If God is for us, who can be against us? He who did not spare his own son, but gave him up for us all, how will he not also, along with him, graciously give us all things? Who will bring any charge against those whom God has chosen? It is God who justifies. Who then is the one who condemns? No one. Christ Jesus, who died, more than that, who was raised to life, is at the right hand of God and is also interceding for us. Who shall separate us from the love of Christ? Shall trouble or hardship, or persecution or famine, or nakedness or danger or sword? As it is written, for your sake we face death all day long, we are considered as sheep to be slaughtered. No, in all these things we are more than conquerors through him who loved us. For I am convinced that neither death nor life, neither angels nor demons, neither the present nor the future, nor any powers, neither height nor depth, nor anything else in all creation will be able to separate us from the love of God that is in Christ Jesus our Lord.

My name is Peter Burns. I'm a Baptist pastor from North Somerset. In Philippians 4, verse 7, the Apostle Paul insists that the peace of God, which surpasses all understanding, will guard your hearts and your minds in Christ Jesus. Can that be a reality for us today? Paul wants to remind his readers then and now that the God who is our Father is greater than all our worries and more understanding than we can imagine of our fears. In essence, Paul wants to convey an assurance that this God is ultimately in control. This God always hears our prayers, and he wants to speak into the turmoil of all our concerns, great and small, with his assurance that however problematic these worries appear, he's holding us securely. He's providing for us absolutely. Even in the darkest moments, God knows what you and I are going through, and he wants us to take heart and know his peace. When we carry an umbrella in the midst of a storm, it doesn't stop the rain or cause the clouds to suddenly disappear, but instead, we have shelter against the full force of the tempest. The shelter of God's peace enables us to walk on through the difficulties with a peace-filled knowledge that his protection and care remain constant. Let us pray. Father God, thank you so much for the reminder that your peace is with us. Whatever frightens us or challenges our confidence, however much we are burdened by struggle or storm, help us to know more of the enormity of your peace, a peace that we cannot ever get to grips with, but which will never let us down. Enable us right now, whatever we're enduring, to receive the deepest sense of your peace, holding on to us, dwelling within us, and sustaining us through all things. Thank you for the Lord Jesus, who brings us your peace. Amen.

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1: Lord, we come before you, giving you thanks for all that you've done. As a living sacrifice, we've just come to give you an incense of worship.

His divine power has given us everything we need for a godly life through our knowledge of Him who called us by His own glory and goodness. Through these, He has given us His very great and precious promises, so that through them you may participate in the divine nature, having escaped the corruption in the world caused by evil desires.

Father God, help us to grow closer to you every day and to welcome the changes that you are bringing about in our lives by your Holy Spirit. Amen.

Psalm 34, verses 17 to 22. The righteous cry out, and the Lord hears them. He delivers them from all their troubles. The Lord is close to the brokenhearted, and saves those who are crushed in spirit. The righteous person may have many troubles, but the Lord delivers him from them all. He protects all his bones. Not one of them will be broken. Evil will slay the wicked. The foes of the righteous will be condemned. The Lord will rescue his servants. No one who takes refuge in him will be condemned.

Recently, I heard a mother say her son was a treasure. It's a word I haven't really heard being used as a descriptor in that way, but it is scriptural. In Deuteronomy 14, verse 2, it says, "You have been set apart as holy to the Lord your God, and he has chosen you to be his own special treasure." Take a moment to think that through. We are God's special treasure. There is no place that he wouldn't go to find us. We are priceless because we have been bought with his blood. As his treasure, we are the apple of his eye, and he longs to hear our voices calling out to him and for us to keep company with him so that we can enjoy the treasures of his love, hope, and faithfulness. Our value is that we are precious. We may not feel as though we are precious treasure because sometimes we feel forgotten, unnoticed, or even perhaps unwanted. This is when we need to remind ourselves that God positions us not necessarily for the platform, but always for the purpose of his glory being revealed. That kind of thinking helps us to recognize our true value in Christ, because whether we are dancing in the rain or wilting in the sun, we know we can say, "I am here because I am treasured, because God's word tells me this." I'm sure when Daniel faced lions, he didn't feel treasured in that moment, nor perhaps did Martha in her business of service. But through those situations where trusting God was applied, the Spirit revealed to them the treasures of faith, because God is never short-handed in displaying his power. I asked the mum who said her son was a treasure whether she meant this biblically or whether it was a sentimental phrase. She said, "My son is a treasure because he does his best to keep God's commands, and he knows Jesus and loves to spend time with him. And also, he honours me." As God's treasure, let's take time with him, not just once a day, twice a day, but every hour, every moment, every breath. Let's keep company with Jesus. And as we do, we will discover new treasure within us. "You have been set apart as holy to the Lord your God, and he has chosen you from all the nations of the earth to be his own special treasure." I'm Sally Binnerman, a retired minister living in the Doomsday Book Village of Chalfont, St. Peter.

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1: Matthew chapter 6, verses 25 to 27 and verse 34. Therefore I tell you, do not worry about your life, what you will eat or drink, or about your body, what you will wear. Is not life more than food, and the body more than clothes? Look at the birds of the air. They do not sow or reap or store away in barns, and yet your heavenly Father feeds them. Are you not much more valuable than they? Can any one of you, by worrying, add a single hour to your life? Therefore, do not worry about tomorrow, for tomorrow will worry about itself. Each day has enough trouble of its own.

I'm Andy Scarcliffe, and I'd like to give you something to think about as you go through your day. Alexander Solzhenitsyn helped to raise global awareness of political repression in the Soviet Union, especially the Gulag prison system. After making derogatory remarks about Stalin in a letter, he was arrested and sentenced to 8 years in forced labour camps. At one point, he had become completely discouraged and decided to give up and die. His plan was to stop working in the field, to lean on his shovel and wait for the guards to come and beat him to death. However, when he stopped, another prisoner reached over with his shovel and quickly drew a cross at his feet, then erased it before a guard could see. Solzhenitsyn later said that his entire being was energized by that little reminder of the hope and courage we have in Christ. He found the strength to continue because a fellow believer cared enough to remind him of our hope. He found a secret brother who reached out to him. That was all he needed to enable him to keep going. Perhaps we underestimate our impact upon the people we meet. Sometimes a prayer or word of encouragement is all our sister or brother needs to carry on with the next stage of their journey. Perhaps through you, someone today will find strength to carry on, strength to face their demons through a word of compassion or encouragement. Through your presence with them, make the sign of the cross today. Father, use us as your ambassadors today. May we bring the presence of Christ into someone's life. Give them strength to keep following the one who carried a cross for all of us. Amen.

Isaiah chapter 30, verse 18. Yet the Lord longs to be gracious to you. Therefore, he will rise up to show you compassion. For the Lord is a God of justice. Blessed are all who wait for him.

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Life is different now, and it's all because of you. Enable me to stand in the good of your great work. Amen.

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We confess that we can get wrapped up in our own lives. 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Amen.

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2 Corinthians chapter 9, verses 6 to 8. Remember this, whoever sows sparingly will also reap sparingly, and whoever sows generously will also reap generously. Each of you should give what you have decided in your heart to give, not reluctantly or under compulsion, for God loves a cheerful giver. And God is able to bless you abundantly, so that in all things, at all times, having all that you need, you will abound in every good work.

I'm Brian Talbot, Minister of Broughty Ferry Baptist Church in Dundee. What does God need to do to get your attention? In the book of Exodus, chapter 3, there's going to be a new chapter in the life of Moses, someone who had so much to do. He was ready, but he sought to do the work of leading the nation in the wrong way. He needed years of obscurity in Midian to learn humility and to exercise effective leadership. Caring for sheep was not what he had in mind, but God's preparation for his work was wise and appropriate. What do we look for in a leader? We look for someone with an empty diary, just waiting to be asked. No, of course, that's not the case. We look for someone who's working hard, someone we think can do the task entrusted to them. For Moses, he thought the time had gone. He's busy with the sheep that he's caring for faithfully for his father-in-law. But God saw what he was doing. God sees what you and I are doing, and he also sees his plans for our future. What's it take for God to get your attention? For Moses, it's going to be a burning bush, a bush that's not consumed. He'll stop and be in the place where God can speak to him. Sometimes in our business, we need to come aside and to stop so God can speak into our lives. What might he need to do to get your attention and mine today? Let's pray. Lord, thank you for the calling of Moses, for your preparation of your servant to do the great work of leading Israel out of Egypt. Lord, it took years of preparation for him, and maybe for someone today listening to this message. You have plans for their future. Bless and guide us, we pray in Jesus' name. Amen.

Anybody feel safe in his hands? Anybody know him to keep you from harm? Kept you from harm? Anybody trust him enough to lean on him? Anybody trust him enough that though the mountains be cast in the sea, there is a river whose streams make glad the city of God. God is in the midst of her.

0: is Premier Peace.
1: James chapter 1 verse 12. Blessed is the one who perseveres under trial, because having stood the test, that person will receive the crown of life that the Lord has promised to those who love him.

me here tonight. In the darkness, be my light, 'cause I just can't sleep.

Have you ever felt like no one really sees you? Not properly, not deeply, not in the way your heart longs for. There is something deep within every one of us that longs to be loved. Not noticed, not evaluated, but truly loved. And maybe today that feels distant. Perhaps life hasn't gone the way you hoped. Perhaps relationships have shifted. Or perhaps you are surrounded by people yet still feel unseen. The Christian faith begins with this truth. You are already held in God's love, not because of what you've achieved, but because of who he is. There is a well-known story of a man who lost his wife after many years of marriage. In the weeks that followed, life grew quiet, too quiet. Then something small happened. Every Sunday, a neighbour arrived with two cups of tea. No advice, no speeches, just presence. And the man said later, that kept me going. This is what love often looks like. Not loud, not dramatic, but faithful presence. Jesus lived like this. He saw the overlooked. He welcomed the forgotten. He stayed close to the broken. And he still does. So maybe today someone needs your presence. A message, a call, a moment of your time. And if you are the one feeling unseen, hear this. You are known, you are valued, and you are deeply loved.

Jeremiah chapter 29, verses 11 to 13. For I know the plans I have for you, declares the Lord. Plans to prosper you and not to harm you. Plans to give you hope and a future. Then you will call on me and come and pray to me, and I will listen to you. You will seek me and find me when you seek me with all your heart.

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Amen.

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1: No good tree bears bad fruit, nor does a bad tree bear good fruit. Each tree is recognized by its own fruit. People do not pick figs from thorn bushes or grapes from briars. A good man brings good things out of the good stored up in his heart, and an evil man brings evil things out of the evil stored up in his heart. For the mouth speaks what the heart is full of.

Media platforms host many of our family photos, and when we look closely at the members of our family, we see similarities. We look like one another, and we all have defining characteristics that also make us unique. In Genesis 1, we are told that we are made in God's image. Being made in God's image means we have his nature and character. The fullness of this is seen in Christ, and as Christians, we are in Christ, who is the image of the invisible God. God is love, and whoever lives in love lives in God and God in them. These are not my words, but are from the New Testament letters, where we come to understand that our identity is bound up in a love that has been lavished upon us through Christ by God the Father. As people made in God's image, we are able to reflect some of his characteristics. We are blessed with an ability to think and feel, to know right from wrong, to make choices. We can reason, and we are all creative. In Psalm 8, we hear how God trusts humans with the earth, the birds of the air, and living things, whether in the sea or on dry land. This is because God made us to be responsible and like him, which means we have the capacity for right living and holiness. Knowing our potential to live extraordinary lives as ordinary people is both challenging and exciting. Yet if we don't take steps to discover our identity in his image, we miss our purpose. Our purpose is to be that front of house person for God. We are his human love letter, and we have all been created to be in relationship with him, because when we are connected to God, we find satisfaction. Imagine a media platform hosting God's photos that show us his people displaying his heart, with all those images reflecting the dignity and value each of us is created with, regardless of difference, because we are all made one in Christ Jesus our Lord. I'm Sally Binneman, a retired Methodist minister.

0: is Premier Peace.
1: Romans chapter 8, verses 31 to 39. What then shall we say in response to these things? If God is for us, who can be against us? He who did not spare his own son, but gave him up for us all, how will he not also, along with him, graciously give us all things? Who will bring any charge against those whom God has chosen? It is God who justifies. Who then is the one who condemns? No one. Christ Jesus, who died, more than that, who was raised to life, is at the right hand of God and is also interceding for us. Who shall separate us from the love of Christ? Shall trouble or hardship, or persecution or famine, or nakedness or danger or sword? As it is written, for your sake we face death all day long, we are considered as sheep to be slaughtered. No, in all these things we are more than conquerors through him who loved us. For I am convinced that neither death nor life, neither angels nor demons, neither the present nor the future, nor any powers, neither height nor depth, nor anything else in all creation will be able to separate us from the love of God that is in Christ Jesus our Lord.

My name's Mark Tanner. I'm the Bishop of Chester in the northwest of England. I guess you're probably noticing the same as me in those around you, those you know, occasionally also in our own hearts. But there is an epidemic of loneliness today. In one way, we've never been more connected. We've got social media, we've got phones, we've got all sorts of video conferencing apps that we can use to talk to people on the other side of the world. And yet, this sense of isolation, of being cut off, of being hemmed in, seems to be in all around. Jesus said, "I am the good shepherd." The good shepherd lays down his life for the sheep. Of course, Jesus is talking about what he does for us, but notice also what that means for us. For shepherds tend to have more than one sheep. It just belongs, doesn't it? You have a flock, you're part of something. This desire to be part of something bigger, something real, something where we belong, where we are fully at home, echoes in the human heart. We're finding around the diocese, in all of our churches, in so many different contexts, that people are wandering in from nowhere saying, "I want to be part of something." This is a prayer that I've written down in a little booklet that we're using to introduce people to Jesus in exactly that kind of situation. Let's pray. Dear Jesus, I'm in. Please be my shepherd and feel free to pull me back when I wander off. For you are mine, and I am yours, and I am grateful. Amen.

Galatians chapter 3, verses 26 to 29. So in Christ Jesus, you are all children of God through faith. For all of you who were baptized into Christ have clothed yourself with Christ. There is neither Jew nor Gentile, neither slave nor free, nor is there male and female, for you are all one in Christ Jesus. If you belong to Christ, then you are Abraham's seed and heirs according to the promise.

Hi, John here from faithandworship.com. It's lovely to share a prayer with you, and it's hope that's on my mind today. So let's pray. There are moments, Lord, when hope is the hardest thing to hold on to, when the news is so depressing, when work is endlessly tiring, when someone we love is struggling, and when the things we'd prayed for haven't happened. Hope, well, it can start to feel like wishful thinking. But you've never been a God of wishful thinking. You're the God who brought life out of emptiness, who raises the dead, who takes the broken pieces of ordinary lives and makes something remarkable. That's who you are and what you still do. So we bring to you the places where hope wears thin, situations beginning to feel unresolvable, broken friendships that seem almost beyond repair, the futures we're not sure we can imagine. These places and other places, we ask you to breathe new life into them, not on our timetable, but in your way, always your way. Give us, we pray, a hope that depends not on circumstance but faith, a hope rooted in you alone, and which is therefore unshakable. Amen.

Psalm 31, verses 6 to 8. As for me, I trust in the Lord. I will be glad and rejoice in your love, for you saw my affliction and knew the anguish of my soul. You have not given me into the hands of the enemy, but have set my feet in a spacious place.

I'm Andy Scarcliffe, and I'd like to give you something to think about as you go through your day. Frank Sinatra had played a Las Vegas concert, and as he went out the stage door, he passed a woman who was crying out as Frank got into the limo. He asked his friend why she was crying, and he said she had been waiting for 5 hours to see Sinatra. Sinatra got back out of the limo and said to the woman, "What's wrong? Can I help you?" She said that her husband was ill, and she wanted to get Frank's autograph to make him feel better. Sinatra said to her, "No problem." He gave her his autograph, and then he took off his cufflinks and said, "Give these to your husband." His friend Tom in the limo said, "What are you doing, Frank? Those are your favourite cufflinks. You paid $5,000 for them." Sinatra looked at him and said, "Tom, we are renting." "What do you mean?" said his friend. Sinatra replied, "Tom, when I die, someone is going to be wearing my cufflinks. Somebody is going to be living in my house. Somebody is going to be driving my car. Somebody is going to be spending my money. If I have something and I can't give it away, it has no value to me." Maybe that's what Jesus meant when he said, "Do not store up for yourselves treasure on earth, where moths and vermin destroy, and where thieves break in and steal. But store up for yourselves treasure in heaven, where moths and vermin do not destroy, and where thieves do not break in and steal. For where your treasure is, there your heart will be also." Maybe Sinatra could teach us a thing or two about values. What is important to us? Where does our treasure lie? Lord, help us today in our words, thoughts, and deeds to lay up treasure in heaven. Amen.

0: Peace is Premier Peace.
1: Therefore I tell you, do not worry about your life, what you will eat or drink, or about your body, what you will wear. Is not life more than food, and the body more than clothes? Look at the birds of the air. They do not sow or reap or store away in barns, and yet your heavenly Father feeds them. Are you not much more valuable than they? Can any one of you, by worrying, add a single hour to your life? Therefore do not worry about tomorrow, for tomorrow will worry about itself. Each day has enough trouble of its own.

We tend to use the word hope a lot nowadays. I know I do. I say things like, I hope you have a great time. I hope you're feeling better soon. I hope you have a fantastic birthday. I hope the weather's nice on Saturday for that barbecue. And in that sense, our hope is like a friendly, warm, good wish. In the Bible, we read of a much deeper kind of hope, a deeply rooted trust in the character and promises of God, so that no matter what may come our way in this life, we can stand firm, knowing that we are held safely in the loving arms of our Heavenly Father. In the book of Isaiah, it says this: even youths grow tired and weary, and young men stumble and fall. But those who hope in the Lord will renew their strength. They will soar on wings like eagles. They will run and not grow weary. They will walk and not be faint. Whatever our age, the state of our health, or the condition of our physical bodies, we all need the inner strength that comes from putting our hope and our trust in God. Different kinds of challenges come to meet us as we journey through this life. How wonderful it is to be able to walk in the strength that comes from putting our hope in our Heavenly Father. I'm Jane Kitson, and I lead worship at my church in Gateshead.

Isaiah chapter 51, verses 6 to 8. 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Look at the earth beneath. The heavens will vanish like smoke. The earth will wear out like a garment, and its inhabitants die like flies. But my salvation will last forever. My righteousness will never fail. Hear me, you who know what is right. You people who have taken my instruction to heart. Do not fear the reproach of mere mortals, or be terrified by their insults. For the moth will eat them up like a garment. The worm will devour them like wool. But my righteousness will last forever. My salvation through all generations.

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Amen.

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Philippians chapter 2, verses 2 to 4. Therefore, if you have any encouragement from being united with Christ, if any comfort from his love, if any common sharing in the Spirit, if any tenderness and compassion, then make my joy complete by being like-minded, having the same love, being one in the Spirit and of one mind. Do nothing out of selfish ambition or vain conceit. Rather, in humility, value others above yourselves, not looking to your own interests, but each of you to the interests of the others.

I'm Brian Talbot, minister of Broughty Ferry Baptist Church in Dundee. It all looks so promising until he or she threw it all away. Whose name comes to mind when those words are said? It may be somebody else, but it may also be ourselves, our mistakes, our wrong choices, even our sins. Have we failed and God can't use us anymore? God's a God of redemption and grace. The book of Exodus and the life of Moses is very clear about that. In Exodus 2, 11 to 15, we see the arrogance of Moses. Someone with such potential, grown up in the royal household, had the best education and training for leadership. Even one who had led the Egyptian army, according to Josephus, in a victory over the Ethiopians. Yet Moses tried to do it his way. In attempting to resolve a dispute between an Egyptian and an Israelite, he killed the Egyptian. And then the following day, a dispute between two Hebrews went wrong when one brought up the killing of the Egyptian. Moses knew he had to flee the country that Pharaoh would seek to kill him. Was his life over at 40? Was there no future, no hope, no possibility of serving God? It would take time. He would have to be in the place where God could use him. But that day would come, and it can come for you today. If you felt like Moses, that things were all over. God, we thank you that you're the God of grace and forgiveness, the God of second chances to people who've made mistakes in the past. Help me to be available and willing to serve in the way that you would wish me to. In Jesus' name, amen.

0: is Premier Peace.
1: First Timothy 1:15-17. Here is a trustworthy saying that deserves full acceptance. Christ Jesus came into the world to save sinners, of whom I am the worst. But for what reason I was shown mercy, so that in me, the worst of sinners, Christ Jesus might display his immense patience as an example for those who would believe in him and receive eternal life. Now to the King eternal, immortal, invisible, the only God, be honour and glory for ever and ever. Amen.

I'm John Clayton, a Baptist minister living in Yorkshire. Life is full of ordinary activity, the daily routines we take for granted. Making a meal, taking a shower, doing some cleaning, going for a walk, going to the shops, or the things that we might do at work, assembling or using machines, sending or receiving various electronic messages, the tasks that need to be done. Are there spiritual truths we understand by looking at the ordinary? After all, this is what Jesus did. He spoke of the farmer sowing seed, the woman sweeping her house for a lost coin, the shepherd looking for a lost sheep, the landlord renting out his vineyard, the light under a bowl or on a lampstand, and so on. What ordinary things might Jesus have spoken about today? Perhaps the kettle. Just as the kettle doesn't boil unless it's plugged in, we have to be connected to Jesus to know his power. Or no one turns a shower on just to look at it. The blessing of cleanliness comes from being in the shower. So we don't know the refreshing blessing of God by merely observing. We have to place ourselves in his presence. Have a look at the ordinary things in life, the things that you do. There might just be a window into a deeper spiritual reality for you to discover, and so to know more of God's love and purpose for you. There might be a new page in the chapters of your life.

John chapter 16, verse 33. I have told you these things so that in me you may have peace. In this world you will have trouble, but take heart, I have overcome the world.

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May we put our trust in the power of good to overcome evil, and the power of love to overcome hatred. Help us to devote our whole life and thought and energy to the task of making peace. Praying always in the name of Jesus Christ, our Lord and Saviour. Amen.

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2 Corinthians chapter 4, verses 17 and 18. For our light and momentary troubles are achieving for us an eternal glory that far outweighs them all. So we fix our eyes not on what is seen, but on what is unseen. For what is seen is temporary, but what is unseen is eternal.

Hi, I'm Jim Thomas, a Baptist minister from Emsworth on the South Coast. And this week I'm taking us through the most famous psalm in the Bible, Psalm 23. And today is verse 1b, I shall not be in want. And this is about contentment. Contentment is one of life's rarest virtues, to be able to sit in your chair and want for nothing. Paul knew it when he wrote in Philippians 4, I have learned the secret of being content in all circumstances. What a contrast to the world's values, where we're constantly told that happiness and fulfillment are just around the next corner. And so we play the when-then game. When I get that promotion, when I sort out that issue with my family or neighbour, then I'll be content, then I'll find peace. But it's a lie. If you can't find contentment today, then no change in circumstances will make it happen. And what's the secret of contentment? Well, Paul goes on, I will rejoice in the Lord always. In other words, it's about having an attitude of gratitude. Studies have shown that thankful people are happier, live longer, and have better quality relationships. And the secret of having an attitude of gratitude is to stop always needing to have what you want and start wanting what you already have. You know, the world says happiness is about having what you want. It's the basis of all advertising. The secret of contentment is wanting what you already have. And that transforms your whole mindset. Makes you look for things to be grateful for rather than always focusing on what you don't have. So may you know the secret of contentment today as you count your blessings and trust in the Lord as your good shepherd.

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1: Let us be sober, putting on faith and love as a breastplate, and the hope of salvation as a helmet. For God did not appoint us to suffer wrath, but to receive salvation through our Lord Jesus Christ. He died for us, so that, whether we are awake or asleep, we may live together with him. Therefore, encourage one another and build each other up, just as in fact you are doing.

Jesus said, "I am the light of the world." But he also said in the Sermon on the Mount, "You are the light of the world." That's a big title, but we are called to have a positive, encouraging and hopeful influence upon others around us. Some years ago in a school assembly, I watched glitter spreading from the hand of one child to another. It sparkled, glistened and was bright. Every child received and reflected that glitter differently. Some hands waved, others wiped it all over their faces, and some just smiled as they received it and gazed at its brightness. The children were all overjoyed at being able to see that the slightest action made the glitter spread. We can't hide our excitement in knowing Jesus, and because of the joy that we have within us, we shine brightly. Shining brightly doesn't always come down to words. It's often the little things that we do that adjust the sails for someone else who has been struggling through a stormy passage. Our flashlight may help them take the next step so that they can continue to travel forward rather than stand still, overwhelmed by the moment. Being a light in the world could just mean we bring back the neighbour's empty dustbin from the curbside, or we help a stressed mother in a supermarket carry her bags to the car, or we simply say good morning and smile to the people that we pass by. We don't help others to receive acclaim, but be sure our Father in heaven sees what we do and gives us the thumbs up. And those around us are given the opportunity to turn their attentions to Christ. When you wake up tomorrow, remember Jesus said, "You are the light of the world." That means darkness is busted, confusion is countered, and clarity of mind prevails, along with a compassionate generosity. The light who is Jesus shines in you and through you. And your kindness will radiate that light that is the love of God. I'm Sally Binnerman, a retired minister living in the Doomsday Book village of Chalfont, St. Peter.

1 Peter chapter 5 verses 6 to 11. Humble yourselves therefore under God's mighty hand, that he may lift you up in due time. Cast all your anxiety on him, because he cares for you. Be alert and of sober mind. Your enemy, the devil, prowls around like a roaring lion, looking for someone to devour. Resist him, standing firm in the faith, because you know that the family of believers throughout the world is undergoing the same kind of sufferings. And the God of all grace, who called you to his eternal glory in Christ, after you have suffered a little while, will himself restore you and make you strong, firm, and steadfast. To him be the power for ever and ever. Amen.

bring, but only by His unwarranted grace. And the realization of that fact hopefully brings true peace to our lives. God chooses to bless us. Grace and peace to you is also a terrific prayer we can offer to others. Whatever the circumstances of anyone we meet, and in every situation, to use the simple prayer, "Grace and peace to you," communicates something of the gift of care and attention God offers. He wants every single one of us to know His grace and His peace. Let's pray. Father God, thank you for the regular reminders of your gifts of grace and peace that Paul gives. Thank you that no one is beyond the reach of your grace, that everyone can benefit from your peace. Help us to know that today in our own hearts and to offer that freely to others in every circumstance. Fill us today with your grace and your peace, and lead us onwards to share you. In Jesus' name, amen.

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I'm pastor and author Tom Nelson, and in my new podcast, God's Work, we're going to completely change how you think about your job. 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
1: And he told them this parable. The ground of a certain rich man yielded an abundant harvest. He thought to himself, "What shall I do? I have no place to store my crops." Then he said, "This is what I'll do. I will tear down my barns and build bigger ones, and there I will store my surplus grain. And I'll say to myself, 'You have plenty of grain laid up for many years. Take life easy. Eat, drink, and be merry.' But God said to him, 'You fool, this very night your life will be demanded from you. Then who will get what you have prepared for yourself? This is how it will be with whoever stores up things for themselves, but is not rich towards God.' Then Jesus said to his disciples, 'Therefore I tell you, do not worry about your life, what you will eat, or about your body, what you will wear. For life is more than food, and the body more than clothes. Consider the ravens. They do not sow or reap. They have no storeroom or barn. Yet God feeds them. And how much more valuable are you than the birds? Who of you by worrying can add a single hour to your life? Since you cannot do this very little thing, why do you worry about the rest? Consider how the wild flowers grow. They do not labour or spin. Yet I tell you, not even Solomon in all his splendour was dressed like one of these. If that is how God clothes the grass of the field, which is here today and tomorrow is thrown into the fire, how much more will he clothe you, you of little faith? And do not set your heart on what you will eat or drink. Do not worry about it, for the pagan world runs after all such things, and your Father knows that you need them. But seek his kingdom, and these things will be given to you as well. Do not be afraid, little flock, for your Father has been pleased to give you the kingdom. Sell your possessions and give to the poor. Provide purses for yourselves that will not wear out, a treasure in heaven that will never fail, where no thief comes near and no moth destroys. For where your treasure is, there your heart will be also."

I'm Andy Scarcliffe and I'd like to give you something to think about as you go through your day. Winchester Cathedral was saved from collapse by a deep-sea diver. In 1901, the cathedral authorities discovered that the medieval building was resting on tree trunks, which, in turn, were lying on a waterlogged bed of peat. The pressure of the building, 40 tons per square foot, was too much for these primitive foundations, and the building would collapse unless it was made more secure. As a result, a man called Willie Walker was hired, and every day for nearly 6 years, he put on his 200-pound diving suit and climbed down into the watery pit where he dug away the peat and gradually replaced it with 1 million bricks, 11,000 concrete blocks, and 25,000 sacks of concrete. As a result, the cathedral was saved. Jesus said something about building our lives on a firm foundation. Do you remember? He calls us to build our lives on his words of truth. He said, "Everyone who comes to me and hears my words and does them, I will show you what he is like. He is like a man building a house who dug deep and laid the foundation on the rock. And when a flood arose, the stream broke against that house and could not shake it because it had been well built." Maybe you have been through storms in your life. Was your foundation strong enough to prevent your house from being swept away? Maybe you have heard the words of Jesus, but have not yet trusted him. We are challenged to build our lives on his promises, the firm foundation. He can be trusted. His words are true. Lord, today may we build on a sure foundation. May we obey the words of Jesus, trusting him through all the storms of life. Amen.

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1: Ephesians chapter 4, verses 22 to 25. You were taught, with regard to your former way of life, to put off your old self, which is being corrupted by its deceitful desires, to be made new in the attitude of your minds, and to put on the new self, created to be like God in true righteousness and holiness.

My name's Mark Tanner. I serve as the Bishop of Chester in the Church of England. Do you ever find that there are those times when it just feels like there's no way through? You've tried this and it was a great idea, but it just hasn't worked. And you've tried the other and it doesn't seem to come together. And it's like you're banging your head against a brick wall. Jesus said, "I am the gate. Whoever enters through me will be saved. They will come in and go out and find pasture." And I love that saying, "I am the gate." People can come in through Jesus to the amazing things of God. They go out through Jesus, not to leave him behind, but to go out into the wider world and share the good news that we have discovered because we belong in Jesus. He's the way in and the way out in that sense, and it's beautiful. And we are finding that people are wandering into our churches, joining us in conversation, asking questions because they believe there's something beyond, and they glimpse that in Jesus there might be something. I've written this up into a little booklet that we're using around the diocese, and it's lovely to see the way that people glimpse that what they've sensed might be true really can be true in Jesus. Here's the prayer that goes with that verse. Let's pray. Dear Jesus, I spot that there is something beyond all this, and I trust that you are the gate. I want the pass that lets me through, and I believe that is you. Please give me the strength to leave stuff behind if it can't come with me. But I choose to enter life through you. Help me to trust you, and please let me in. Amen.

Hebrews chapter 4, verses 14 to 16. Therefore, since we have a great high priest who has ascended into heaven, Jesus, the Son of God, let us hold firmly to the faith we profess. For we do not have a high priest who is unable to feel sympathy for our weaknesses, but we have one who has been tempted in every way, just as we are, yet he did not sin. Let us then approach God's throne of grace with confidence, so that we may receive mercy and find grace to help us in our time of need.

Anybody feel safe in his hands? Anybody know him to keep you from harm? Kept you from harm? Anybody trust him enough to lean on him? Anybody trust him enough that though the mountains be cast in the sea, there is a river whose streams make glad the city of God. God is in the midst of her.

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Amen.

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Psalm 34, verses 17 and 18. The righteous cry out, and the Lord hears them. He delivers them from all their troubles. The Lord is close to the brokenhearted, and saves those who are crushed in spirit.

What does the word delight say to you? A pink, milky 1970s style dessert? A purple-scented sweet to eat? Perhaps squeals of pleasure from a child unwrapping a present, dipping their toes in the sea, or having their tummy tickled? Delight can be defined as a high degree of pleasure or satisfaction of mind, great joy. And it's mentioned over 100 times in the Bible, very often in the context of what brings God delight. We're told that obedience delights God more than sacrifice, but more than that, we're told that God delights in us. How amazing is that? And the good news doesn't stop there. We're reminded that we find delight in God too, in meditating on his word, in calling on him, in rejoicing in his salvation. Isaiah writes, "I delight greatly in the Lord. My soul rejoices in my God." We can so easily spend much of our time, money, energy and effort in trying to find delight in many other places. And some of those are really good and enriching. Our friendships and connections, the beauty of being near the sea or up on a hillside, glorious colours of the flowers and the crunching autumn leaves. But nothing delights our heart, spirit and soul more than drawing near to our Heavenly Father, secure in the knowledge that, just as we delight ourselves in him, he delights in us. What deeper pleasure or joy could there be? I'm Jane Kitson and I lead worship in my local church.

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1: Romans chapter 8, verses 5 and 6. Those who live according to the flesh have their minds set on what the flesh desires, but those who live in accordance with the Spirit have their mind set on what the Spirit desires. The mind governed by the flesh is death, but the mind governed by the Spirit is life and peace.

Have you ever lain awake at night and your thoughts just won't stop? When your mind has thousands of things buzzing around in your head, the house is quiet, but your mind just can't rest. You have thoughts about the family, health, money, the future. Things seem unresolved. Things seem uncertain. This is where we long for peace, not the absence of trouble, but the presence of God within it. A friend of mine used to write down every worry she carried. She placed the list in a box and said, "God, I'm giving this to you." Nothing changed overnight, but something inside her did. A sense of rest returned, because peace is not always about life changing. Sometimes it begins when we just let go. Jesus never promised an easy life, but he did promise his presence. So if your mind is restless today, try this prayer. Lord, I cannot carry this alone, because peace often begins there, not when everything is fixed, but when we realize we are being carried.

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Yet the Lord longs to be gracious to you. Therefore he will rise up to show you compassion. For the Lord is a God of justice. Blessed are all who wait for him.

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As we follow Jesus' way with determination, may we lead others to you. We pray in Jesus' name. Amen.

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But one thing I do, forgetting what is behind and straining towards what is ahead, I press on towards the goal, to the prize for which God has called me heavenwards in Christ Jesus.

I'm Brian Talbot, Minister of Broughty Ferry Baptist Church in Dundee. The call to action, it was urgent. The problem was serious and action was needed now. The people have prayed for years and seen no answer. But just at the right time, the person whom God had prepared for that mission was ready to begin that important but difficult work. Exodus 3:7 outlines the problem. The Lord said, "Have I indeed seen the misery of my people in Egypt? I've heard them crying out because of their slave drivers, and I'm concerned about their suffering." They've been crying out for years, even decades. They must have wondered why. Why had God not delivered them? Was it that their prayer was the wrong prayer? No, it was the right one. God planned to deliver them. But this account gives us a glimpse, a window, into why, on some occasions, God's answer is apparently delayed. In this case, the person who God planned to lead the Israelites out of Egypt took time to be in the right place, to be humble and God-focused enough to do God's work, God's way. It was a clear call, "I'm sending you to Pharaoh to bring my people, the Israelites, out of Egypt." He was now in a place where God could use him. He was much older. His energy levels would have been lower. But God will use those who are available and willing to serve. God can use you and me if we are able and willing and committed to putting him first. It's a call to action. We all have work to do. I trust we are willing to respond to God's call. Let's pray. Father, thank you that each of your children have a work to do. Each of us have a different work, but we ask that you'd help us to heed your call, for Jesus' sake. Amen.

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1: A new command I give you. Love one another. As I have loved you, so you must love one another. By this, everyone will know that you are my disciples, if you love one another.

My name is Shelley Spires and I'm a primary school teacher from County Armagh. As a child, I had a number of fears. In particular, I was afraid of the dark, and due to a particularly scary incident, I was afraid of crossing the road. Either of these things would have caused great anxiety and sent my pulse racing. However, it wasn't always the case. When I was with a parent or a trusted adult, these fears disappeared. I was still the same. The darkness or the road hadn't changed, but I was with someone who could handle it, and that made all the difference. Those childhood fears have gone now, but as adults, we all have things that we fear. Those things that make our pulses race and bring us out in a cold sweat. How do we experience God's peace when we're afraid? We know that He is with us. He can handle it, and that makes all the difference. The phrase, "do not be afraid," is repeated countless times in the Bible, but have you noticed that it never appears alone? In Isaiah 41 verse 10, we read, "So do not fear, for I am with you. Do not be dismayed, for I am your God." God doesn't just tell His people not to fear, but He gives them a reason. He reminds them that He is with them and that He is their God. That's why there's no need to fear. In John 14 verse 27, Jesus spoke to His disciples and said, "Peace I leave with you, my peace I give you. I do not give to you as the world gives. Do not let your hearts be troubled and do not be afraid." He told them not to fear, and then He told them why. Because He gives them peace that will last, not like the fragile peace that the world offers. Every time we're commanded, "do not fear," in the Bible, we're given a reason. We're reminded of who God is. He is with us. He is sovereign. And He can handle our fears.

2 Timothy chapter 1, verse 6 to 10. For this reason, I remind you to fan into flame the gift of God, which is in you through the laying on of my hands. For the Spirit God gave us does not make us timid, but gives us power, love, and self-discipline. So do not be ashamed of the testimony about our Lord or of me, his prisoner. Rather, join with me in suffering for the gospel by the power of God. He has saved us and called us to a holy life, not because of anything we have done, but because of his own purpose and grace. This grace was given us in Christ Jesus before the beginning of time, but it has now been revealed through the appearing of our Saviour, Christ Jesus, who has destroyed death and has brought life and immortality to light through the gospel.

Father God, we place into your hands our unfinished tasks, our unsolved problems, and our unfulfilled hopes, knowing that only what you bless will prosper. Thank you that even though we walk through the darkest valleys, we will fear no evil, for you are with us. Your goodness and love follow us all the days of our lives. To your love and protection we commit each other and all those we love, knowing that you alone are our sure defender. We ask this in the name of Jesus, our Lord and Saviour. Amen.

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1 Corinthians chapter 6, verse 19 and 20. Do you not know that your bodies are temples of the Holy Spirit, who is in you, whom you've received from God? You are not your own. You were bought at a price. Therefore, honor God with your bodies.

Hello, my name is Peter Burns. I'm a Baptist pastor from North Somerset. You don't need me to tell you that we live in a troubled world, a world of many conflicts and considerable disharmony. In the turmoil of such a reality, the pursuit for peace is a universal obsession. Whether on an international, local, or personal level, we express a desire to see peace, an end to violence and angst. Yet more fundamental to any example of these that you can imagine, we want to know peace with God, a reconciled relationship with Him. We yearn for the tranquility of knowing that all is well between us and our Creator. And this is something that the Apostle Paul seeks to respond to in Romans 5, verses 1 and 2. Therefore, he says, since we have been justified through faith, we have peace with God through our Lord Jesus Christ, through whom we have gained access by faith into this grace in which we now stand. Paul is making clear here that through the death and resurrection of Jesus, and by our acceptance of him as Lord and King, two things happen simultaneously. Firstly, we are justified or made right with God, and then secondly, we have peace with him. This peace becomes ours through the gift of eternal life, inaugurated for us by Jesus, the Prince of Peace. Many people today assume that peace comes through the acquisition of wealth or status. Some will imagine that peace comes from living in a kindly way or by adopting clean habits. But Paul is insistent that peace with God comes only through our acceptance of Jesus as Lord. Only Jesus makes us right with his Father. And it is only as we come to him, entirely reliant on his power, absolutely dependent on his perfection, that we can have any hope of true peace. But, wonderfully, Paul also makes clear such a state is held out to us. Do you know this peace today? Have you drawn so close to Jesus that his gift of being made right with God is yours? If so, then you will know the sense of inner peace such a relationship gives. And if you haven't yet drawn close, let me urge you to do so, to discover the reality of a peace which only comes from God the Father through Jesus as Lord. Let's pray. Lord Jesus, thank you for your inestimable gift to us, the ability you have offered us to find the closest of relationships with God your Father, who seeks to adopt us into his family too. Thank you for the level of true and complete peace we can find with him because of your sacrifice for us. We praise you, we honour you, we worship you, Lord Jesus. Amen.

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1: James chapter 1, verse 5 to 8. If any of you lacks wisdom, you should ask God, who gives generously to all without finding fault, and it will be given to you. But when you ask, you must believe and not doubt, because the one who doubts is like a wave of the sea, blown and tossed by the wind. That person should not expect to receive anything from the Lord. Such a person is double-minded and unstable in all they do.

Hello, my name is Andy Scarcliffe, and I'd like to give you something to think about as you go through your day. A busker called Henry Facey was on a freezing London street playing his usual set for people as they passed by. Not many listened, and he felt like giving up. He was coming to the end of his set and decided to play one last song before heading inside to warm up. Henry chose to play the 1969 hit Handbags and Glad Rags. And just as he's about to sing, out of nowhere, Rod Stewart himself steps from the crowd and asks for Henry's microphone. Although he was stunned, Henry handed over the microphone and the pair created a little piece of musical magic on the streets. Passers-by start to notice Rod's unmistakable husky voice and rush over to listen. Concertgoers pay a fortune to hear Rod Stewart sing, and here he was giving it away for free in Piccadilly Circus. This got me thinking. How many times have I been faced with a challenge, been about to give up when suddenly I find the strength to carry on? Perhaps I've prayed about it, and perhaps not, but I managed to take those next few steps to finish the task. How many times has the unseen Christ come alongside and, as it were, taken the microphone and helped me finish the song? Perhaps you face an unsurmountable challenge. Perhaps, like the busker, you feel like giving up. Trust Jesus to come alongside and walk beside you. Give him your fear and weakness. He who began a good work in you will bring it to completion on the day of Christ Jesus. Lord, walk with us today. May your strength be ours, your love be ours, your wisdom be ours. Amen.

Matthew chapter 6, verse 24. No one can serve two masters. Either you will hate the one and love the other, or you will be devoted to the one and despise the other. You cannot serve both God and money.

I am Roslyn Brown, a retired Anglican priest and author of the book Prayers for Living. Let us pray. On those nights when the sky is simply gorgeous, is sparkling with stars, graced by a rich full moon, or the slender delicacy of a new moon's curve, then, O God our Creator, lift our hearts in wonder and praise for the mystery of time and space revealed above our heads. Guide all who explore the unknown worlds beyond our sight, and in our probing of its wonders, make all nations good stewards rather than litter leavers. Astonish and awe us into a right humility at the vastness of your creation. In the name of Jesus Christ our Lord, we pray. Amen.

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1 Thessalonians chapter 4, verses 14 to 18. For we believe that Jesus died and rose again, and so we believe that God will bring with Jesus those who have fallen asleep in him. According to the Lord's word, we tell you that we who are still alive, who are left until the coming of the Lord, will certainly not precede those who have fallen asleep. For the Lord himself will come down from heaven with a loud command, with the voice of the archangel, and with the trumpet call of God, and the dead in Christ will rise first. After that, we who are still alive and are left will be caught up together with them in the clouds to meet the Lord in the air. And so we will be with the Lord forever. Therefore, encourage one another with these words.

I'm John Clayton. I'm a Baptist minister living in Yorkshire. Interactive screens and tablets, or blackboards and dipping pens? What is your memory of school? Our school days may be a recent memory or something from a different age. You will have your own memories. Teachers who were strict, those who were fun, and so on. You will be able to recall certain activities and subjects and how you felt about them. When I think about my primary school days, I am reminded of the use of plasticine. If you use plasticine, you might remember its distinctive smell, the strange feel it had upon your hands, but also its flexibility to make all sorts of different shapes. We probably thought it was just fun, and we were having a break from writing and sums, or whatever we called our subjects. But it was also about developing creativity and fine motor development, that is, muscle control of hands and fingers. One advantage of plasticine was that if you made a mistake or didn't like what you had done, you could simply roll it up and start again. We don't find plasticine in the Bible, but we do see the potter working with wet clay, shaping and, if necessary, reshaping it before it is put in the kiln to be hardened. God told the prophet Jeremiah to pop down to the potter's workshop. And so we read in Jeremiah chapter 18, verse 4, that the pot in the potter's hand was marred, so he simply formed it into another pot. At that point, God spoke to Jeremiah and said, "Can I not do with you, Israel, as the potter does, declares the Lord? Like clay in the hand of the potter, so are you in my hand." It reminds us that God can take us, whatever mess we've made of our lives, and like the potter, he can reshape us. So let's be malleable in God's hands and allow him to shape us to be the people he would want us to be.

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1: 1 Peter chapter 3, verses 8 and 9. Finally, all of you, be like-minded, be sympathetic, love one another, be compassionate and humble. Do not repay evil with evil, or insult with insult. On the contrary, repay evil with blessing, because to this you were called, so that you may inherit a blessing.

Isn't it different communicating with people without getting the usual response? Since March last year, our church has been live streaming our Sunday services with a limited congregation there when it's been safe and legal to do so. But even then, people have been wearing masks and only those leading at the front have been able to sing. And it's just been so strange, talking and singing to a small screen, not able to hear the voices of the people at home or in the building who are joining in worship, not able to see how they're engaging with the service. For many of us, we've also had lots of video chats where we've not been able to meet up with loved ones in person. And they are a real blessing. But the conversation just isn't quite the same, especially when it's a group call. Responses matter. Jesus asked things of his disciples, to follow him, to believe in him, to trust him. And Peter was asked who he thought Jesus was and if he loved him. Those responses mattered. They revealed the state of the disciples' hearts and the level of their faith. And our responses to Jesus matter too. It's so important not just to be passive consumers of what we hear. We need to respond to Jesus. Do we trust him, believe in him, love him and recognise that he is the Son of God, the Saviour of the world? There's no screen to hide behind with Jesus. Let's actively respond to him today in faith. My name's Jane Kitson and I lead worship at my church in Gateshead.

Ephesians chapter 4, verses 25 to 28. Therefore, each of you must put off falsehood and speak truthfully to your neighbour, for we are all members of one body. In your anger, do not sin. Do not let the sun go down while you are still angry, and do not give the devil a foothold. Anyone who has been stealing must steal no longer, but must work, doing something useful with their own hands, that they may have something to share with those in need.

Father God, make us all channels of your peace. Where there is hatred, let us sow love. Where there is despair in life, let us bring hope. We ask this in love, in the name of Jesus Christ, our Lord and Saviour, the Prince of Peace. Amen.

If you follow Jesus, you're already doing God's work, not just on Sundays or in church, but in those emails and financial reports, the kitchen tables, or on the school run. I'm pastor and author Tom Nelson, and in my new podcast, God's Work, we're going to completely change how you think about your job. So step into my office for some weekly workplace wisdom. Search God's Work with Tom Nelson on Premiere Plus or wherever you get your podcasts.

Psalm 31, verses 21 to 24. Praise be to the Lord, for he showed me the wonders of his love when I was in a city under siege. In my alarm I said, I am cut off from your sight. Yet you heard my cry for mercy when I called to you for help. Love the Lord, all his faithful people. The Lord preserves those who are true to him, but the proud he pays back in full. Be strong and take heart, all who hope in the Lord.

I'm Brian Talbot, minister of Broughty Ferry Baptist Church in Dundee. Does it seem life's passing you by? You're just killing time doing merely ordinary things in a 9-to-5 job, or in caring for an elderly relative, or some other legitimate, lawful and profitable way of life, but not one that currently fills you with much joy or sense of fulfillment as a Christian. Surely God must have something more exciting for me to do. Yet that might be the very place of training or testing ahead of a new chapter of service that you'd not anticipated or thought was possible at your age and stage of life. Moses fled from Pharaoh and went to live in Midian, where he sat down by a well. What kind of future could he have? Caring for sheep? His military skills would come in handy with self-defense and helping others. It was hardly the career he had in mind. He would help Reuel's family, who needed some assistance. But his heart still burned with a desire to help his fellow enslaved Hebrews. But God's shaping and preparing this man. He's still hearing the cries of the people. God looked on the Israelites and was concerned about them. Has God forgotten you and I? Are other people in their times of need? No. He may be preparing someone, he may be preparing you and me, a person he can use to effect change in the future. Father, we thank you that you work for good in our lives. And in those times when we're by the still waters, when things appear to be proceeding slowly, help us to rest in you and trust you for your future. In Jesus' name, amen.

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1: Numbers chapter 6, verses 24 to 26. The Lord bless you and keep you. The Lord make his face to shine on you and be gracious to you. The Lord turn his face towards you and give you peace.